Hello, my dear friends. I'm Pastor Bong Fidakan, and welcome to another episode of Hope for All, a short time where we pause, reflect, and find encouragement through God's Word. Let me ask you something. What are you hoping for? Maybe you're praying for peace in your family, or healing, success at work, or a clearer direction in life. We all have dreams. We all have things to long for. And the Bible gives us this beautiful promise in Psalm 37:4. It says, "Delight yourself also in the Lord, and He shall give you the desires of your heart." What does it mean to delight in the Lord? It means to enjoy God, to be happy in His presence, to trust His promises and follow His plan in your life. It's not about asking God to give us everything we want. It's about learning to love Him so much that what He wants becomes what we want too. When we do that, our hearts change. And when our desires match God's will, He is more than ready to give us what is best. Here are three simple ways to delight in the Lord. 1. Spend time with Him every day. Read the Bible and talk to God in prayer, not just because you have to, but because you want to be close to Him. 2, ask God to guide your heart. Prayer is a simple connection to God. You say, "Lord, help me want what you want." That is how we grow in faith. And 3, thank Him even before the answer comes. Even if your prayer is not yet answered, trust that God is good. Celebrate His love and faithfulness. My friend, true happiness doesn't come from getting everything we asked for. It comes from knowing the one who loves us most, Jesus. When we delight in Him, He fills our hearts with joy and purpose. Let's pray. Thank you for your love to us, Heavenly Father. Teach us to enjoy your presence and to trust you more. Help us to want the things that you want for us. Give us peace, give us hope, and joy to everyone listening today. In Jesus' name, Amen. Thank you for joining me here at Hope for All. Until next time, remember, at Hope Channel Philippines, we are sharing Jesus, changing lives. God bless you.

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1: Our human nature naturally leads us to want to own things, and it seems that the longer we live, the more things we want to own. But God looks at things differently. In Psalms 50:10-12, God says, "Every beast of the forest is mine, and the cattle on a thousand hills. I know all the birds of the mountains, and the wild beasts of the field are mine. If I were hungry, I would not tell you, for the world is mine, and all its fullness." Then in Deuteronomy 8:17-18, he says, "Then you say in your heart, my power and the might of my hand have gained me this wealth. And you shall remember the Lord your God, for it is he who gives you power to get wealth, that he may establish his covenant which he swore to your fathers, as it is this day." God owns everything, and he invites us to be faithful stewards of all that he entrusts to our care. A steward is a person who manages something on behalf of the owner. God owns this world and everything in it, and he asks us to manage it carefully for him. When we understand that God owns everything, our ownership ends and stewardship begins. As you return God's tithe and promise offerings today, remember to thank God for the many blessings he has given you. Ask him to show you how to spread his blessings around, so that they can do a lot of good for your family, for others, and his work. May we put ourselves last and God first.
0: Makikita po ninyo sa inyong mga screens ang mga bank accounts kung saan maaari po ninyong ipadala ang inyong mga tithes and offerings. At sa pagkakataong ito, pakinggan po natin ang isang awit.

0: Mr. Bautista, yes, we'll just give you a call, okay?
1: Na naman? 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
2: 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Prayer still works. Adventists care.

0: they came for us in the morning. 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
1: Will bloodlust rule her life and the lives of her children? Watch and see how AWR pierced her heart more powerfully than any bullet ever could. This is AWR 360.

0: With more than 7,500 islands, the Philippines is the second largest group of islands in the world. Lush plant life and breathtaking beaches create an atmosphere of serenity for all who visit. As I view these beautiful landscapes, it's hard to imagine the danger nearby. Living among these mountains are terrorists, rebels who need to hear about Jesus. We are hiking into dangerous territory where many of them live. We followed a small path as it leads us through the jungle. As I walk, I am reminded of Matthew 28:19. Go therefore and make disciples of all the nations, baptizing them in the name of the Father and of the Son and of the Holy Spirit. We enter a humble village and I meet Jaslyn and her two sons. She is intently making brooms. This is how she earns a living to support her and her family. It is a delicate process and requires much concentration. She invited me to try making one too. I apparently needed a lot of help. But with her skillful guidance, I was soon able to get the hang of it. Jaslyn assembled the broom pieces and we tried it out. Just as we were about to sit down so she could tell me her story, the weather suddenly changed. We were forced to take shelter under the hut with the pigs and dogs. Jaslyn sat closely to her radio and began to tell us her story.
1: Both my husband and I were rebels.
0: They were soldiers in the New People's Army. Since its founding in 1969, over 40,000 people have died due to the brutal conflicts. Few venture to their domain to challenge them.
1: We always knew the military would find us one day, but we were still not ready.
0: One morning, as a family was eating breakfast, her husband saw movement in the distance. He instructed Jaslyn to run and hide with the children as he grabbed his gun to return fire. The sounds of gunshots grew louder as they fled. Jaslyn had experienced battles before, but this was intense. Soon, the sounds of fighting stopped. The only noise they heard was the rain. They quietly made their way back, not knowing what to expect. This would be the last time the boys would ever see their father again as the enemy soldiers carried him away.
1: I vowed that my sons would become killers to be feared.
0: She taught them how to maneuver around the jungle, how to shoot to kill, to have no mercy. And they looked forward to the day when they could kill for revenge. Then at the young age of 13, they joined the ranks of their fellow guerrilla soldiers. Time passed and her boys grew up in the rebel army. But God saw past the hatred. These were His children in need of love. With Jaslyn's boys gone, her home had become desolate and quiet. She reached for her radio, and as she turned it on, an unfamiliar song began to play that strangely appealed to her heart. Then a voice spoke about this man named Jesus, how he healed the sick, forgave the sins of those who sincerely asked, and how Jesus then sacrificed himself so that others can live. Her heart melted as she listened, and another battle started to take place. As she thought about her husband and how she wanted revenge, she also thought about what she heard and the peace it gave her. In an instant, she made her choice. For her to be a new person, the old self must surrender. When her sons came home, she told them all she knew about Jesus and true forgiveness. And during every visit, she would always play AWR for them. Each time they left, she would pray that they would find the same peace she had found in Jesus. Surprisingly, one day her two sons came home and announced, "We are done with killing. We want to follow this Jesus." Soon the day came when she was able to meet the broadcaster, the very voice who introduced her to Christ. But she had one statement that made him cry.
1: "Why didn't you start broadcasting sooner? My husband would not have died and would have known Jesus."
0: But then she added,
1: "Never stop your broadcasts. They must go to other villages and over the mountains so others can learn about Jesus before it's too late."
0: Jasleen is not content just knowing about her Savior. She now seeks out other rebels and encourages them to trade their bullets for Bibles.
1: I'm no longer a warrior for death, but now I'm a warrior for Christ.
2: Jasleen's words really touched my heart. 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

Is the obesity epidemic real or a lot of hype? Data from the National Center for Health Statistics shows that in the year 2000, almost two-thirds of the U.S. population was overweight or obese. Increasing your physical activity is an effective way to lose weight. Swimming, tennis, gardening, and bicycling are all good ways to be active. The epidemic is real. The good news is that you don't have to be a statistic. A physically active life is another ageless advantage.

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1: With picturesque beaches and stunning mountain ranges, the Philippines is a tropical paradise. The reefs teem with abundant life, majestic waterfalls, and incredible mountain views make everywhere I turn feel like I am walking through a postcard. The most beautiful part of this country, though, is the people. Even though many do not have much, they are full of hospitality. Their smiles and laughter say it all. One of my favorite parts of my work at Adventist World Radio is having the opportunity to travel and document God's miracles all over the world. When I first heard the story I'm about to share with you, I was amazed. 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

0: Welcome to the island of Mindanao, located in southern Philippines. Nearly 30 million people call this island home. Sadly, there are many people here who have never heard the name of Jesus. Muslim groups and terrorists fighting up in the mountains have caused unrest in many regions of the country. Despite the challenges, Adventist World Radio has been broadcasting into the darkest corners of this precious place. With many radio stations and hundreds of dedicated volunteers, we have been able to share the gospel through the airwaves across the island. People are listening while God is working. Countless souls are surrendering their lives and choosing to accept the gospel message. We have come to the city of Tampakan to meet John and his wife, Jasmine. They own a small shop in town selling food and goods to their community. They have a small home and are growing food in their gardens. But their pride and joy is their small herd of pigs.
1: We have raised pigs for over 40 years. We got our first pigs when we started a family together. They are our livelihood and we take good care of each one.
0: As the years went by, they always made sure that the pigs were healthy. But over time, they realized that something was wrong.
2: As we took care of our pigs, we began to notice that something was disturbing them. They were very agitated and ran around squealing and screaming constantly. They were not getting any sleep and were becoming sick. I was very concerned for them.
0: Pigs were his family's primary source of income, and he became desperate, seeking a solution. He asked others for advice, and someone suggested that he play the radio to the pigs. Perhaps some music would help calm the pigs down. Although he was skeptical, he decided to give it a try. He took his radio out to the pig pen, hung it up over the pigs. He tuned in to his favorite station, playing popular rock music. But to his surprise, the pigs reacted worse and more violently. They fought with each other and were squealing without end.
2: I didn't know what to do. Nothing that I tried seemed to make any difference. I began to wonder if there was an evil spirit that was disturbing them.
0: He remembered having heard a Christian station when he was young and wondered if it was still playing. After tuning through the channels, he finally stumbled across the very channel that he had heard years before. He remembered some of the songs that had brought comfort to his heart in years gone by, and he wondered if these tunes would bring peace to his pigs as well. Little did he know that this was Adventist World Radio, broadcasting in his area. Unsure of what to do, he decided to give it a try, hoping that it would make the difference.
2: That evening, I went outside, wondering if playing Adventist World Radio would help my pigs. I looked up at the clouds and said, "God, if you are real, please show your power. If you can calm my pigs, you can do anything."
0: When he finished praying, John went to check on the herd. As he approached, he noticed something strange. He did not hear the pigs squealing anymore. To his surprise, the pigs were laying down, calm as can be. This strange and surprising phenomenon amazed John, who couldn't believe that the radio could make such a difference in the behavior of his pigs. To test his theory, he changed back to the station playing rock music, and the pigs went wild all over again. John realized that there was something unique about AWR Radio that brought peace to his pigs. He wondered if God could bring peace to his heart, just like he had changed the pigs.
1: We could hardly believe what we were seeing and hearing. Truly, miracles were happening through the radio.
0: John and his wife began listening to the sermons broadcasted by AWR and were moved by the messages of hope and love. As a result of his experience with AWR, they began to share the testimony of how the gospel had transformed his pigs with his family, friends, community, and at their store. Already, 4 witnesses have been inspired by this testimony and gave their lives to God through baptism and have joined their local SDA church. Isn't God amazing? This story of John and his pigs reminds me of the gospel's power to bring peace and transformation into any life. 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

0: We were a group of women outside the city gate by the river at a place of prayer. Lydia, a dealer in purple cloth from Thyatira, was also there. Two men came along and started to speak to us and asked to join us in prayer. We later learned that they were Paul and Silas. The Lord opened Lydia's heart to heed Paul's message. She and all the members of her household were baptized. Another day, Paul and Silas were on their way to a place of prayer. They were met by a female slave who had a spirit in her that could predict the future. She earned a lot of money for her owners by fortune telling. She followed us and shouted at us. This was disrupting, and so Paul ordered the spirit out of her. When her owners realized that their chance of making money was gone, they dragged Paul and Silas to the authorities, and they were put in prison.
1: At around midnight, these two very positive prisoners named Paul and Silas were praying and singing hymns to God. The rest of us were listening to them. Suddenly, there was a violent earthquake and the prison shook. All the prison doors flew open and everyone's chains came loose. The jailer woke up, saw all the doors open and drew his sword to kill himself. He thought all the prisoners had escaped, but Paul assured him and shouted that he should not harm himself. The jailer called for lights, rushed in and lay in front of them, trembling. The jailer accepted Jesus Christ and his whole family was baptized.

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Revelation of Hope, unveiling the prophecies of the Bible and God's ultimate plan. 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
1: 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Those drinking milk less than once a day had a significantly higher risk of osteoporosis. Maintaining strong bones is another ageless advantage.

0: 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Reasoning from the Scriptures, thought-provoking discussions on biblical truths. 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
2: Raisins and dried apples are delicious additions to any breakfast cereal. Not only do they add a sweet crunch, they may also reduce your risk of pancreatic cancer. According to the Adventist Health Study, individuals who ate dried fruits frequently had one-fifth the risk of pancreatic cancer than those who rarely ate them at all. Why not sprinkle some dried blueberries on your dinner zone? Or snack on dried apricots to satisfy that sweet tooth? Enjoying dried fruits often is another ageless advantage.

Does God, with the stroke of a celestial pen, forgive the offender with no conditions? Will God release all humanity from their guilt without any remorse on their part? Does repentance and confession of sin play a role in God pardoning the guilty? Now, these questions are not academic questions. They speak to our needs. They speak to this place at this time. They speak to issues affecting our eternal life. Now, today, we're going to look at some shocking truths about forgiveness, about repentance, about how God pardons. Truths that speak to our own hearts. Truth number one, God provides forgiveness for all through the cross of Calvary. Take your Bible, please, and turn to Romans chapter 5, verse 6 to 10. Romans, the 5th chapter, the 6th or 10th verse. Let me repeat that. On the cross of Calvary, forgiveness is provided for every human being. Romans chapter 5, verse 6 to 10. And we'll notice some key words in these verses. For when we were still without strength, in due time, Romans 5, 6, Christ died for the who? For the who? Ungodly. For scarcely for a righteous man will one die, yet perhaps for a good man some would even dare to die. But God demonstrates his own love toward us. Now the question becomes, how does God demonstrate his own love toward us? In that while we were what? Still what? Sinners, Christ died for us. Verse 9. Much more then, having been justified by his blood, we shall be saved from wrath through him. For even when we were, what were we? Enemies. We were reconciled to God through the death of his son. Much more, having been reconciled, we shall be saved by his life. Now, there are three words in those passages that should capture our attention. Verse 6 says that Christ died for us when we were ungodly. Verse 8 says Christ died for us when we were yet sinners. Verse 10 says Christ died for us when we were enemies. Now, the Bible is clear. Christ takes the initiative in our pardon. The confession of our sin does not create forgiveness in the heart of God. When we were enemies, Christ died for us. Our confession of sin does not create an attitude of pardon on God's part. God longs to pardon us. God longs to forgive us. Pardon and forgiveness and grace and mercy are part of the character of God. Grace is deeply embedded in the heart of God. It's part of his nature. Our confession of sin does not create forgiveness in God's heart. It enables us to receive the forgiveness that's already there. Can you read that with me, please? Our confession does not create forgiveness in God's heart. It enables us to receive the forgiveness that's already there. In the cross of Calvary, love has done everything possible to restore the broken relationship between Christ and human beings. I love the way it's put in the book Desire of Ages, page 25. Let's read it together. Christ was treated as we deserve, that we might be treated as he deserves. He was condemned for our sins in which he had no share, that we might be justified by his righteousness in which we had no share. So are we justified, pardoned, forgiven by our righteousness? Does our righteousness pardon or forgive us? Is that what does it? Notice the clarity of both Romans 5 and Desire of Ages, page 25. We are justified by whose righteousness? His righteousness. Do we have a share in that righteousness? On the cross, Christ bears the guilt, the shame of our sins. When he cried out from the cross, Father, forgive them, for they know not what they do.
That cry was a cry of forgiveness for the entire human race, not only those that had crucified him on Calvary's cross. He cries out, "Father, forgive them, for they know not what they do." So we, in our sin and rebellion against God, do not know what we're doing. We never need to wonder whether God will forgive us when we fail. Forgiveness is in the heart of God before we ever confess our sins. He is a God of forgiveness, mercy, and pardon. But this leads us to the second divine truth about forgiveness and pardon, and it's this. We cannot receive the forgiveness wrought out for us on the cross without repentance and confession. 1 John chapter 1, verse 9. Our confession and repentance does not create forgiveness in God's heart. That forgiveness is there. Our confession and repentance enables us to receive the forgiveness is there, but we can never receive it unless we come. Come to the one who's full of grace. Come to the one that is full of mercy. Do you know that in one of the banks in Scotland, it's called the National Bank of Scotland, there are 40 million pounds of unclaimed deposits that have been left by the will of the person that died to people in Scotland. 40 million pounds, depends on what your exchange rate is, but it can be up to $50, $60 million. Can you believe that? Here's $60 million left for an inheritance for people in Scotland that have never claimed it. Is the inheritance theirs? Is the money legally theirs? But can they receive it if they don't claim it? Legally, at the cross of Calvary, you and I have been forgiven. But we can never receive that forgiveness unless we claim it. 1 John chapter 1, verse 9. If we do what? Confess our sins, he is faithful and just to forgive us our sins and to cleanse us from all unrighteousness. Now notice, he is faithful. What does the text mean when it says he's faithful? Faithful to what? Faithful to his promises. Faithful to his character. Faithful to the provision that he's made on the cross. What does it mean that he's just? He is the justifier who everyone who comes believing in faith that he'll forgive them. So the text says, if we confess our sins, we do the confessing, he does the forgiving. Why does he do the forgiving? Because he's faithful to his own character and he cannot deny his character. The confession of our sins opens our hearts to receive God's forgiveness. It's a recognition on our part that we failed, that we've disappointed our Lord, that we've violated our conscience. See, that's what confession is all about. Confession acknowledges our failures. Confession acknowledges that we've violated our conscience. Confession acknowledges that we've disappointed our Lord. Confession acknowledges that we've yielded to temptation. Confession acknowledges that we've not been able to control our emotions and we've gotten angry or felt bitter. Confession acknowledges that our choices have been not in harmony with God's will. Confession acknowledges that we've soiled our souls. Now, confession enables us to receive what God has there for us. Now, confession, true biblical confession, is never general. It's not, "Oh Lord, if I've sinned today, please forgive me." That's not confession at all. Confession is, "Lord, I spoke critical words today, and as I'm thinking back over my day, I'm so sorry. Today, Lord, I wasn't as transparent, as honest as I should have been. Forgive my dishonesty. Lord, today I was unfaithful in some of the things I was watching on the television. I watch lustful movies. God, forgive me for that. Change my mind so I don't do that." See, confession is never something where I can receive the freedom from guilt that God wants to give me
if I'm general. It's only when it's specific. In the book, Steps to Christ, I read this. Steps to Christ, page 38. Let's read it together again. True confession is always of a what kind of nature? Specific nature. And acknowledges what? Particular sins. All confession should be definite and to the point, acknowledging the very sins of which you are guilty. So when we come to God with our specific sin and confess them, the grace of God floods into our hearts. A very good example of confession is found in Psalm 31. And you find this with David. David had committed that terrible sin of adultery with Bathsheba. And notice David's Psalm 51. Notice David's bold-faced confession. One thing you'll notice about David's confession is that David does not try to hide his guilt. David doesn't try to make believe he's innocent. David does not blame Bathsheba. He doesn't blame anybody else. He doesn't try to justify his actions before God. He doesn't try to provide excuses for what he did. He doesn't blame others for his action. He openly acknowledges his sin, receives forgiveness, and he's called a man after God's own heart. Psalm 51, reading. Notice verses 1 to 4. Have mercy on me, O God. See, Nathan has come to him and has condemned him. Have mercy on me, O God, according to your loving kindness, according to the multitude of your tender mercies. Blot out my transgressions. Wash me thoroughly from my iniquity. Cleanse me from my sin. Does this seem to be a man who's blaming somebody else for his actions? Does this seem to be a man who's excusing his actions because of his environment? Does this seem to be a man who is unremorseful and says, oh, not at all. He is bold-faced, open-hearted, acknowledges his sins. Notice what he says, verse 3. For I acknowledge my transgressions. My sin is ever before me. Against you and you only I have sinned, done this evil in your sight, that you may be found just when you speak and blameless when you judge. Then down, verse 12, restore to me the joy of my salvation. Uphold me with your genuine spirit. Then I'll teach transgressors your ways, and sinners will be converted to you. In other words, God, I know you have a purpose for my life. I know that I've failed. I know I've fallen short. But God, I know that you still have a plan for me. The confession of specific sins is closely aligned to repentance for that sin. Now, what's the difference between confession and repentance? Confession acknowledges before God the specific sin that I've committed. Repentance is the deep sorrow that I have that I've sinned against the one that loves me so much with an everlasting love. So confession is the acknowledgement. Repentance is this sense of deep sorrow. Now, the word repentance is an interesting word in the original text of the Greek language. The word repentance in the Greek language is a word called metanoia. And it literally means a change of attitude. So when I come to God confessing my sin and have this deep sorrow that I've failed God, what takes place? There's a change of attitude in my mind toward the thing that I did. The thing that I did might have seemed pleasurable to me. The thing that I did may have seemed that I was getting even with somebody else. The thing that I did may have seemed acceptable to me. But when I come with repentance, I come with this deep attitude of sorrow. Now, repentance is a complete change in our thinking. Where do we get repentance? Is repentance an emotion that we work up? This leads me to my third point. Repentance is a gift of God that we receive from God as we recognize the goodness of God. Are you with me? Repentance is a what? Gift of God that we receive where? From God when I recognize the goodness of God.
It is not something that we work up. It is something that God works in. It's not merely an emotion. It's a conviction placed in our hearts by the Holy Spirit. So let's go to Acts chapter 5, verse 31. So that when I find myself caught in the dilemma of sin, I ask God to give me the gift of repentance for the thing that I've done that brings guilt to my soul. And unless God gives me that gift of repentance and I'm sorry enough to quit that thing, I'll keep doing it. Acts chapter 5, verse 31. Him God has exalted to his right hand to be Prince and Savior. That's God has exalted Jesus to his right hand to be Prince and Savior, to give repentance to Israel and forgiveness of sins. So what does God give? God gives repentance. It's a gift. Now, Romans chapter 2, verse 4. So repentance is always a gift that God gives us. If we come to God in our pride, with haughty spirits, feeling that we are not wrong, but, oh, I have this tinge of guilt, so God, forgive that. We will never enter into the deep repentance that leads us to make major changes in our lives. Romans 2, verse 4. Do not despise the riches of his goodness, forbearance and long-suffering, knowing that the goodness of God leads you to repentance. See, the Holy Spirit convicts us of sin, reveals to us the goodness of God, creates in our hearts a sorrow for disappointing God, for soiling our characters and hurting others. This sorrow leads to repentance. Now, in the book Steps to Christ, page 23, we read about repentance. Repentance includes sorrow for sin and turning away from it. We shall not renounce sin until we see its sinfulness, until we turn away from it in heart. There will be no real change in life. So there can never be a change in my actions until there's a change in my heart. And the change in my heart is called repentance. It looks at what I have done, and it looks at what I've done not through the eyes of excuses, not through the eyes, well, oh, it was just some little thing, but it looks at what I've done as bringing pain to the heart of God. Ellen White also says in Steps to Christ, page 49, the righteousness of Christ will never cover one cherished sin. So the righteousness of Jesus is not given to us to cover sins that we do not confess and we do not repent of. As long as I cherish that sin in my heart, as long as I enjoy that sin, the righteousness of Christ doesn't cover that. So what do I pray for? I pray that God will take that joy of that sin out of my heart. I pray that God will give me a true sorrow for that sin. I pray that God will reveal to me that that sin is destroying my joy, it is hurting others, and it's bringing pain to the heart of God. That's true repentance. Proverbs 28, verse 13. Proverbs 28, verse 13. So there's confession in God's heart all the time. He longs to pardon us. We receive that confession, that forgiveness, when we come confessing our sins. As we confess our sins, we ask God to give us the gift of repentance so we have true sorrow for that sin so that we won't keep doing the same thing. Proverbs chapter 8, verse 13. Here we go. He who covers his sins will not prosper. He who does what, everybody? Covers his sins. What's going to happen? Not going to prosper. But he who confesses and forsakes them will have what? Mercy. When we come to Christ, truly sorry for our sins, confessing where we failed, and choose to forsake the very thing that we failed in, pardon, mercy, forgiveness, are written in heaven after our names. That's why Isaiah 55, 7 says, let the wicked forsake his ways, and the unrighteous man his thoughts, let him return to him and he'll abundantly pardon. Confession is acknowledging we've sinned.
Repentance is being sorry enough for that sin that we give it up and turn away from it and forsake it. Anything else is cheap grace that leads us down the illusionary path of false hope. Now, here's the incredibly good news. Christ not only pardons our sins, but he gives us the power to overcome the thing that led us to do that in the first place. Now, here's a question we need to ask. What is it that will lead us to have enough sorrow for our sin after we confess it, that we open our hearts to receive the power of God to deliver us? What is it that breaks the chains that bind us? What is it that enables us to have an attitude cleansing, a spring cleaning of the mind, if you please, to clear out the clutter of the mind? Is there anything that can lead us to have genuine repentance and to receive the gift of repentance that God gives? This leads me to my fourth point. When we understand the pain that our sin brings to the heart of God, and how much sin personally hurts us, and how much it keeps us from living the abundant life in Christ Jesus, we willingly surrender that thing to Jesus. For example, let's suppose that my dear wife Tini is cooking, and she's a wonderful cook. And let's suppose that she says to me, "Can you take the pan off the stove of those edamames that I'm boiling?" I don't know, do you boil edamame on a stove, dear? Yeah, okay. I'm not so much of a cook, but I know how to take the pans off. So she's boiling edamame, and I take the pan off, but I forget to turn off the electric burner. And I walk over there a little later, and I'm going to get some salt out of the cupboard that's right next to the burner, and I put my hand on the burner. What happens? It burns me, right? Do I want to put my hand on the same burner next time? Do you think I want to do that? Why not? Because it hurt too much. If I understand that my behavior, my sin, brings great pain to the heart of God, it eventually hurts me, and it eventually hurts others, I'll turn loose from it. God gives us the gift of repentance, which is the gift of sorrow that we break the heart of the one that loves us. Take your Bible and turn to, I believe, one of the most powerful texts in the whole Bible on this whole concept of repentance and pain. Zechariah chapter 12, verse 10. Zechariah chapter 12, verse 10. And notice what it says in Zechariah. When God pours out his Holy Spirit upon his church, he leads them to receive the gift of repentance for the things that are breaking God's heart. And this tells you how that happens. Zechariah 12, verse 10. And I will pour out on the house of David, that's Israel and modern Israel, God's church, I'll pour out on the church, the people of God, and on the inhabitants of Jerusalem, the Spirit of grace. So God pours out the spirit of grace, the spirit of pardon, the spirit of prayer. As we're on our knees confessing our sin, as our knees asking for the gift of repentance, then they will look on me whom they have pierced. So when the spirit of grace is poured out upon us and God gives us that gift of repentance, we look upon Jesus, who we have pierced by our sins, who we brought pain to his heart because of our sin. They will mourn for him. We mourn for the Christ that died for us, knowing that not only did Jesus bear our sin on the cross, but Jesus still bears the pain in his heart today when we turn our backs on him and rebel. They will mourn for him as one mourns for his only son, and grieve for him as one who grieves for his firstborn. Now, Ellen White,
comments on this passage and explains what it means in the book Education, page 263. The cross is a revelation to our dull senses of pain that sin from its very inception has brought to the heart of God. Every departure from right, every deed of cruelty, every failure of humanity to reach his ideal brings grief to him. So when I understand that a loving God bore my guilt and shame on the cross, but if knowingly, willingly, consciously, I turn my back on him in rebellion and follow the inclinations of a fallen human nature, it still brings pain to God. Why? Because he knows it's ultimately going to bring pain to me, not only in eternity, but in this life. There is something that physicians call sympathetic pain. What's sympathetic pain? What's that, Doc? What's sympathetic pain? You read about sometimes sympathetic pain when a woman is going through pregnancy. She's going through pregnancy, and she has kind of this pain. And do you know sometimes husbands have sympathetic pain for their wives when they're going through pregnancy? Now, they're not going to deliver, of course, but they do have this sympathetic pain. But there's other kind of sympathetic pain, too. When you love somebody so deeply, and that person is going through pain, you can feel pain in your body because you love them so deeply. So God loves us so incredibly deeply that when we rebel against him, there's sympathetic pain in his heart for the pain that we are experiencing. And if we are one to one with God, if our hearts are one with God's heart, our mind is one with God's heart, if we understand that our actions bring him pain, we indeed want to turn loose of that action. When we truly understand the depth of his love, the cost of our salvation, the immensity of the price he paid for us, the amazing love he has for us, and the disappointment we bring to his heart when we willingly turn our backs on him, we desire only one thing, and that's to please the one who loves us so much. When we fail to achieve his ideal, we come in confession. We come in repentance, receiving his forgiveness, trusting his grace to transform our hearts. Now, next point. When we confess our sins, we are free from the guilt and condemnation of the past. God does not hold over us our sins of the past. He does not constantly bring up our past failures. This is an incredible point. Romans 8, verse 1. Romans 8, verse 1. There is somebody here today that you have failed. You've failed miserably. You've confessed your sin. You're sorry about it. You have asked God for forgiveness and repentance. But the devil keeps bringing that thing to your mind again and again and again, and you can't seem to be free from the guilt of that. Romans 8, verse 1. There is now, therefore, no what? No what? Condemnation. To whom? Those that are in Christ Jesus, who walk not after the flesh, but after the Spirit. How much condemnation is in those who have come to Christ Jesus and confess and repent and feel? So how much condemnation? There's none. There's zero. There's nada. And if God declares you innocent, you better believe it, right? Why keep condemning yourself when the God who cannot lie declares you forgiven? You see, guilt saps our energy. Guilt depletes our vital force. Guilt creates havoc with our health. Guilt disturbs our mind. Guilt leads to unhealthy practices. Guilt leads to crippling addictions and the abuse of drugs and a host of other destructive lifestyle habits. Do not let the devil destroy your joy. When you confess your sins with the sincere desire to turn away from them, you are forgiven. Micah chapter 7, wonderful Bible passage on who God is. See, the pagan required human sacrifices and sacrifices of animals and sacrifices of crops and vegetables to
pagan gods always demanded the sacrifice in order to achieve forgiveness. God gave a sacrifice because forgiveness and love was in his heart. And Micah, in the context of that pagan culture, cries out, Micah 7, verse 18 and 19, "Who is a God like you?" So Micah cries out, who's a God like you? Not the gods of the heathen, pardoning iniquity, passing over the transgression of the remnant of his heritage. He does not retain his anger forever because he delights in mercy. What does God do? Delights in mercy. He will have what? Compassion on us. He'll subdue our iniquities. You will cast all our sins into the depths of the sea. He casts our sins into the depths of the sea. Now, wait a minute. How deep is the sea? How deep is the sea? Where is the deepest part of the sea? You know where that is? Something called the Mariana Trench in the South Pacific. You know how deep it is? 7 miles. Who got it? 7 miles. Raise your hand if you got that one. Gabriel, great, man. Next time when I need research, I'm calling you. 7 miles deep. Have any divers been down there 7 miles? 7 miles deep. Wow. If God casts your sins into the depth of the sea, did Micah know that the ocean was 7 miles deep? He didn't know that, did he? But what's the Holy Spirit doing? He is saying, your sins symbolically are carried into the depths of the sea. And I don't want you to put up a sign that says, I don't want you to go on a boat and go fishing for your sins. God put up a no fishing sign there. No fishing sign. Don't dig those sins back up, because you're forgiven by God. God is a God who pardons iniquity, casts our sins into the depths of the sea. I love the way Charles Wesley describes the freedom from guilt and condemnation that we receive at the cross of Calvary. Wesley put it this way, "Arise, my soul, arise. Shake off thy guilty fears. The bleeding sacrifice in my behalf appears. Before the throne my surety stands. Before the throne my surety stands. His name is written on my hands." In Jesus you are forgiven. In Jesus you are pardoned. In Jesus the guilt is gone. How many of you have ever read that wonderful little allegory called Pilgrim's Progress? You ever read that one, little allegory? Some of you have. You know the story of Pilgrim. Pilgrim is the Christian on his way to the celestial city. And Pilgrim has this big, big burden on his back. And it's just weighing him down. It's the burden of shame, the burden of guilt. And Pilgrim can't handle that burden. So Pilgrim eventually comes to the cross. And there's an interesting phrase that Bunyan has written, the author, John Bunyan, in Pilgrim's Progress. It's an interesting phrase. And Bunyan writes, and he writes it this way. He says that Christian comes to the cross, and as he's kneeling there, he sends his pardon, he sends his forgiveness, and the burden rolls off Pilgrim's back. And Pilgrim says, "And I saw it no more. I saw it no more." Now look, this is always going to be true. When we confess our sin to Jesus and come in repentance, and we see that sin is destructive to us, it brings pain to the heart of God, it hurts other people, we turn loose at it. Now, this does not mean that the memory of that thing never comes back to our mind. It doesn't mean that sometimes the devil doesn't put the shadow of that sin across our minds. But this is what it means. The sting and shame and pain which constitutes the burden are gone. The joy of forgiveness is ours. We are forgiven. We are free from condemnation. The pangs of a guilty conscience are eradicated. Our conscience is clear. Our hearts are now one with God. Now, it's important to understand that
God's forgiveness is not simply some legal enactment that takes place up there in the celestial glory. It's a divine grace-filled act that changes us. Now, let me explain what I mean by that. God's forgiveness is not simply God sitting up in heaven with a celestial record book and saying, okay, that sin is covered with my blood. All that happens symbolically, yes. But forgiveness is much, much more than that. Forgiveness, when I understand the depth of forgiveness and I understand what it means to be freed from condemnation, God's forgiveness is more than a legal act. It is a change of the mind and attitude toward the thing that I've done. God, in our human brains, is changing our brain cells when I understand the depth of forgiveness, the beauty of the cross, where in my mind now there is a peace. There is this sense that I'm one with God. There's this sense that I'm pleasing God. This sting of guilt is gone. These nagging voices in my head are gone. This condemnation is gone because the brain cells are being changed by the beauty of grace, the marvel of forgiveness and confession. Ask God for that. When you feel somewhat condemned after you have confessed your sin, say, God, this is not you that's making me feel condemned. It is the evil one. Create in my mind a sense of the oneness with you and the peace with you and the forgiveness with you. And Lord, as I open my mind to your forgiveness, may your grace flow into my heart and into my life and empower me to live the joyous, abundant life that there is in Christ. We find this in Ephesians 2. You know the text so well, Ephesians chapter 2. The book of Ephesians is a book that's so rich with the grace and salvation of Christ. Ephesians 2, starting with verse 4. But God, who is rich in what? Mercy. Why? Because of his great love that he's loved us. Even when we were dead in trespasses. So we're dead in trespasses. But he's made us alive together with Christ. By grace you'll be saved. He raises us up together and made us sit together in heavenly places in Christ Jesus. So notice what God is. Verse 4, he's rich in mercy. Verse 4, he has great love toward us. Verse 5, we were dead in trespasses and sin, but he makes us alive. He saves us. He raises us up together, makes us sit in heavenly places. Why? That in ages to come, he might show the exceeding riches of his grace in his kindness toward us in Christ Jesus. For by grace you've been saved through faith and not of yourselves. It's the gift of God, not of works, lest anyone should boast. But what does this mercy do for us? What does this love do for us? How does he raise us up? Why are we made alive? Notice verse 10. For we are his workmanship in Christ Jesus, created for good works, which God prepared beforehand that we should walk in them. God has prepared something amazing for your life. God has not prepared you to live in frustrated defeat. God has not prepared you to live in constant failure. God has not prepared you to live with a mind filled with condemnation. God has not prepared you to live with self-guilt. God has prepared you, hallelujah, for good works. And through his mercy and grace, he has a purpose for your life. Tini and I, as we've traveled the world, have seen God do a miracle changes in people's lives. I remember we're in Shenyang, China, and there we have two churches in Shenyang, one that had about 6,000 members at the time, another small church that only had 2,000 members. And I remember going to this small church, 2,000 members, you know, no heat, it's freezing cold, it's about 15 degrees below zero, you know, in Celsius. I remember looking at it's cold, and people, no heat, they're sitting there, the church is so packed, people are sitting on the stairs, they're
crammed closely in the pews. If it's that cold, you want to be close in the pews. You know, they got their fur hats on. They got their coats on up to their ears. They got a little pad that's open. They're taking notes. They don't want to miss a Bible text. Well, after the service, after I had preached, we met with three pastors in that church, the senior pastor and two lay pastors. And as we met, we were sitting around and I said to them, tell me, have you always been Seventh-day Adventist? Because I wanted to hear a story. And one man looked at the other and he said, well, not necessarily. How'd you become an Adventist? They kind of looked at other with these quimsical faces. We were in a private room. We were sure there was nothing being recorded. And the one man said, well, let me start by telling you this story. As a lay pastor, I was out passing out literature. And as I passed out that literature, I was arrested and put in prison. It was a very rough prison, maximum security prison. Knowing that I was a Christian, I would get beaten every night. Blackened eyes, bloody nose, smashed in mouth, loosened teeth. I would be knocked on the floor. They'd be stamping on me, stamping on me. And as they did, I would cry out, Father, forgive them, for they know not what they do. Father, forgive them, for they know not what they do. After a couple beatings, everybody left but one man. I said, who is he? He's sitting right next to me. He was a hardened criminal. He would pick me up, bathe my blood off, and we'd talk about Jesus. And he said to me, if Jesus can give you the gift of forgiveness for those that have so wrongly hurt you, I know Jesus can forgive me for the horrible sins I've committed. After they both got out of prison, this prisoner who had bathed the wounds of our lay pastor began coming to church. He came for weeks, months, years, took Bible studies. Eventually, he was baptized and became a lay pastor in that church. And he did that because he sensed that forgiveness flowed from God's heart to him. God's love changed him. God's mercy changed him. God's forgiveness changed him. And God's gracious attitude of forgiveness toward us changes us. It prepares us to live different lives. In the light of these biblical principles, do you think God would give divine pardon to people who refuse to acknowledge their guilt, refuse to repent, refuse to confess their sins, and had no desire to change their lives? Certainly not. A president can give a human pardon, but only God can give a divine pardon. And the pardon that I long for is to know every day that my life is one with God, that I have the divine pardon that only Christ can give. Forgiveness flows from his heart to everyone who comes for him. When we come to Jesus, he'll place within our hearts a sorrow for sin. When we come to Jesus asking him to forgive us, pardon that's already in his heart flows to us. When we come to Jesus receiving that gift of repentance, we develop a sorrow for sin. And as we develop that sorrow, we ask him for power and strength, and it's there. It's there in the gift of his love. It's there in the gift of his grace. It flows into our lives. We become different men and different women. Different boys, different girls, because of grace. Marvelous, infinite, matchless grace. Grace that is greater than all of our sin. Would you pray with me right now? And as we bow our heads to pray, I want to be very specific in this appeal. Is there somebody here today that you know that there are habits in your life that are not in harmony with God's will? That there are attitudes in your mind that are not in harmony with God's will? That some of your actions this week have been anything but Christian? Maybe it's been critical words.
Maybe they've been words that are damaging to others. Right now, I want you to ask God to forgive you. Forgive you for anything this week that's been not in harmony with His will. I want you to ask the Holy Spirit to come deeply in your mind. Deeply in your mind. To confess anything that's not in harmony. To tell God you're sorry. It may not be an action, it may be an attitude. Maybe a habit. And I want you to imagine, as you're confessing that thing right now, that the burden is being lifted off your shoulder, that forgiveness is flowing from the heart of God to you. I want you to imagine, not merely imagine, but grasp by faith the reality that when you walk out these doors, your heart is one with God. That when you walk out these doors, that you and God are together. There may be somebody here that constantly feels inadequate, self-condemned. I want you to open your heart to God right now and sense that He loves you more than you can ever imagine, that His grace is yours. You may be weak, but He is strong. Know that you're accepted by God. You're His child. Just take a moment right now, wherever you are, and open your heart to Him. And if you happen to be watching this video, join us in this commitment. Just bow your head right now, wherever you are. Oh, Jesus, we open our hearts to You right now. We thank You for Your grace and Your forgiveness. Lift any burdens off our shoulders. Help us to know that we're Your children. Forgive us of our sin. We thank You that there's pardon and grace in Your heart. We thank You that You want to save us more than we ever want to be saved. Thank You, Lord, that we can come to You and know that Your arms are wide open to embrace us. May we leave this place with hearts filled with peace. In Jesus' name, amen.

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0: Much has happened in the Philippines in the last 5 years, from evangelistic series to free healthcare and the ending of a terrorist organization. 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
0: He was a good mayor and would always help others when he could. His people were happy. In his spare time, he loved listening to his radio. It was a time of peace for him. One day, there was a request for an event in his city. A group called AWR wanted to set up radio broadcasts and evangelistic meetings all over the area. This was fine by him, as it would bring in visitors. But one day, he decided to listen to what this group was saying, and he was impressed with the health program they presented.
1: Mga kantang ibinigay ng Friends for Life na ako'y mag-bless.
0: Many times, he would listen and sing the words as he

0: Work. A year went by and the AWR team returned for another series of meetings and free medical clinics available to all. Since he enjoyed AWR's broadcast, he welcomed them back with open arms and even took me on a tour of his city and told me that he eagerly wanted to attend the meetings. In the past, he would just listen to AWR's music and medical programs. But at the meeting, he heard about the Sabbath, which confused him, because most Christians worshiped on Sunday. He studied his Bible, and then he remembered his driver was in Israel for a while, so he asked him what he knew about the Sabbath. His driver confirmed that Jews worship on Saturday, because that is what the Bible says. The mayor became convinced he needed to be baptized into the Seventh-day Adventist Church. It was at that meeting, on the Sabbath, he happily listened and rejoiced. Then he made a statement for all to hear.
1: Lugar

0: At a nearby beach, he was baptized. Now, even though he had made the decision for baptism, his family was not fully yet convinced. However, during the pandemic, suddenly everyone was forced to stay home, and the radio became a necessity. In Mindoro, AWR speaker Pastor Robert Tulai started a revelation series that would air daily over the course of a couple weeks. Cesar encouraged his family to listen to the AWR program every day with him. His wife had no choice as he had the volume up high every time the broadcast came on. But the more she listened, the more interested she became as the prophecies and signs of the Bible were made clear. Then, one day, she joined him for one of the broadcasts. The Bible messages even piqued the interest of the children. Upon learning about this family's interest, the broadcasters began visiting their home to help answer their questions. After 2 months of home visits and Bible studies, the whole family decided to get baptized. In the jungle, in the back of a truck filled with water, his wife and children joined him as they officially became part of the Adventist family.
1: Amen.
0: In 2023, during the Christ for Europe initiative, he preached a prophecy series in Paris, France, and many are preparing for baptism. 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But we cannot do it alone.
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3: Makokontrol natin ang karamihan sa mga impluwensyang nagdudulot ng sakit at maagang pagkamatay. 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

0: Apostles of Light, listen to them.
1: It was around noon when Peter went up to the roof to pray. It was here that Peter had a vision about a large sheet containing a mix of unclean animals, representing God's affirmation of the diversity of peoples in the growing church.
2: We had heard that Peter was staying at the house of Simon the Tanner and were instructed by Cornelius the centurion to go out and find him.
1: While Peter was still thinking about the vision, the Holy Spirit told him to go downstairs because three men were looking for him.

0: Peter went down and told the men that he was the one they were looking for.
1: We then told Peter that Cornelius the centurion had been told by an angel that Peter would come and see him at his house. So, unbeknown to Peter, Cornelius was already expecting his visit to Caesarea.
0: What happened here was quite unusual, just the fact that Peter entered the house. Remember that it was against the law for a Jew to associate with or visit a Gentile.
1: Cornelius told Peter how 3 days earlier he had been praying in his house when an angel had appeared before him.
0: Peter shared with Cornelius his new understanding that God does not show favoritism and is the Lord of all. This was a real turning point. From this point on, the gospel was also given among other people groups, and it all started out with prayer and fasting and a vision.

0: John were called in by the chief priests and elders about their preaching. They tried to defend their actions, but the leaders were very hard on them. They were commanded not to speak or teach in the name of Jesus. After further threats, they let them go. Peter and John went back to their own people and reported all that the chief priests and elders had said.
1: When we heard all this, we immediately raised our voices in prayer to God. The entire group prayed for Peter and John. We prayed for God to give boldness to these two humble servants. Such intense prayer I had not experienced for a long time. After we had prayed, suddenly the whole place was shaken.
0: People were filled with the Holy Spirit, and Peter and John went out and gave witness with great power and grace. They witnessed throughout the land about the resurrection of their Savior.

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1: I thought that I had left the past behind. But there are many who wanted me dead.
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3: Hi, I'm Cammie, and this is AWR 360.

Since the 70s, the New People's Army has caused problems all over the island of Mindanao. Many youth wanting change joined in hopes of overturning the government. One of them was Rivo. From a young age, Rivo felt the government was evil. He wanted a revolution to give power to the masa, the common people. In order to do that, he joined the NPA. Talented and brilliant in the ways of war, many of his fellow NPA soldiers took notice and soon made him a leader. Ambush after ambush, win after win, he became a hero to his rebel group. The military took notice and made a major push to capture him. In 2005, Rivo's group made a daring attack on an army base, striking when there were only two soldiers on the base, as the rest had gone to town for supplies. All the weapons were taken. Those soldiers who were in town were reprimanded and removed from their positions. One of those soldiers was a man named Durius. Now jobless, he was furious and vowed to kill the man responsible. For several years, he secretly hunted Commander Rivo, but never succeeded in finding him. Many other military officials were involved in the operation to kill Rivo and his men. One of these officials, named Rosette, was a Seventh-day Adventist. One day, he went out into the jungle alone, searching for Rivo.

0: However, he fell prey to an ambush, and as a leader, Rosette was taken hostage. Commander Rivos saw potential to use him for information and an asset. Rosette stood firm and never betrayed any information. In fact, he would constantly tell the group about Christ. Even after torture and beatings, Rosette did not curse them, but remained unyielding.
1: I began to wonder, what is the Adventist Church?
0: For 5 years, Rosette was held prisoner, until Revo realized he would not be swayed. No longer useful, he was killed.
1: He suffered torture, yet still spoke about Jesus.
0: For years, this thought continued to torment him, until one day, he stumbled upon a new radio program by AWR. He listened every time it was on. It reminded him of Rosette. Commander Rivo began to wonder, what is this SDA church? He wanted to know even more, but he knew he couldn't just walk into a radio station. Then again, he felt shame for killing Rosette and thought the radio broadcasters wouldn't want to talk to him anyway. A year later, as Rivo continued to listen to the broadcasts, he finally felt what he was doing was wrong. He made the decision to give up fighting and went to his wife and kids to try and live a normal life, secretly concealing his identity. As time passed, a pastor named Romano held an evangelistic meeting in the area. Many lay evangelists met with the people at their homes and held small Bible studies. One of the homes they visited was Revo's. As they talked, Rivo immediately realized Pastor Romano was the same faith as Rosette and the radio programs that he had grown to love. Rivo requested more Bible studies, and as the Holy Spirit worked on his heart, he was convinced he had to reveal his ruthless past. Pastor Romano was shocked, but happy his life was changed. They continued to study, and finally Rivo said, "I need to be baptized."

0: I was thankful for the Lord's forgiveness. However, there was someone else there who knew who I really was.
1: Darius was one of the soldiers who had lost their jobs during Revo's daring attack. Now, right in front of him, was the man he had spent years searching for and had vowed to kill. Darius had changed. He had also been taking Bible studies from Pastor Romano, and as he learned about Jesus, his heart was softened. Christ's love had taken the place of hate and anger. Though forgiven by Christ and Darius, the military was still looking for him, and for several years, Revo continued to hide his identity. His deep regret continued to bother him, though, and as he talked to the church members, they advised him to surrender. He was placed in a prison cell for 3 years. Miraculously, the Muslim mayor of Cotabato City gave him a pardon. He is now an active elder at the New Batangan Church. Both he and Darius are currently preparing Mindanao for a new evangelistic series. They also work with AWR broadcast stations and go house to house giving Bible studies. Your donations help people like Revo find hope and a new life.
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0: As darkness crowded in and around him, Elmer sat alone. 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
1: Hi, I'm Cam Utman, Vice President with Adventist World Radio, and we are in the Philippines.

0: The island of Mindanao pulses with the sound of life. Towering trees are home to exotic birds gracing the landscape, while rivers and waterfalls carve through the fertile terrain. It is here where Elmer's story begins. Elmer was once a proud, involved member of a Protestant church. But gradually, he began spiraling into a world of gambling, alcohol, and smoking.
1: I loved my wife, but I also loved my vices. That caused her much suffering.
0: Her death compounded his addictions, leaving him broken and hopeless.
1: In my deep sorrow, I drank and smoked even more.
0: Friends, church members, and co-workers shunned him, convinced he was beyond help. But praise God, in his worst hour, God had not abandoned Elmer. A friend reached out to an AWR broadcaster to bring him a radio and introduce him to AWR programs. This visit and gift brought Elmer a glimmer of hope. Through his most challenging moments, Elmer could cling to the messages and promises for a better life. God was creating in him a new heart and a new mind. The road to recovery was not an easy road. Friends and relatives were not forgiving and continuously rejected him. Cravings for tobacco and alcohol were a relentless battle. But Elmer wasn't alone. The AWR staff continued to visit him. They invited him to Bible studies, surrounding him with love and support, becoming like family. With each visit, his faith grew stronger, and his vices slowly lost their grip.
1: Once the message reached my heart, I decided to give up my drinking and other vices.
0: After much prayer and study, Elmer joined 9 other radio listeners in baptism to the Seventh-day Adventist Church, fully surrendering his life to Jesus. 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
1: I want to thank AWR Radio, and I want to encourage people who are in vices that with Christ it is possible to change.
0: Now, as a member of the AWR team, Elmer has found joy and purpose in his life, serving those who are trapped in similar struggles. Elmer's story is proof that no one is too lost to be found. Through AWR, lives are being transformed, even in the most desperate circumstances. Thank you for being a part of this life-changing mission. 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

0: Paging Dr. Rodriguez, you're needed at room 321. 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
1: Mrs. Martinez,
0: room 321, please.
1: Kailangan na po nating i-dialysis ang asawa ninyo.
2: New outlook and a healthy lifestyle makes a big difference. 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

look around the world today, you see trouble and heartache on every side. But the Father says, don't worry, for I've called you by name and you are mine. So when the flames of affliction threaten to ravage your soul, when the mighty waves of strife threaten to wash over that old ship of Zion, remember that it won't be long. For Jesus said, friends, I'm gonna leave you now. 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And when he comes again, this corruptible is gonna put on incorruption. This mortal is gonna put on immortality.

0: Mr. Bautista, yes, we'll just give you a call, okay?
1: Na naman? Pang-sampu ko na to ah. Ano ba namang buhay to?
2: Get a job through your knees. Prayer still works. Adventists care.

0: Can you do anything today to prevent future bone fractures? Women were surveyed in 1976 and again 25 years later in 2001. When asked about risk fractures and physical activity, interesting results surfaced. The women who were the most physically active in 1976 were almost 40% less likely to have a wrist fracture by 2001. Physical activity had a protective effect. Building strong bones is another ageless advantage.
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0: It all started in a small upper room with humble, fervent prayer. Threatened by the authorities and banned from preaching, the church prayed, and two men witnessed with great power and grace. And people prayed everywhere, in one accord, in repentance, with confession and humility, and the lives of people were changed. Two men started out on a missionary journey that would turn the world as they knew it upside down. And the message went out to the world beyond. Corporate prayer helped a prisoner escape. A king requested that his people fast and pray, and the enemy was defeated. A battle won without the need to fight. Through a faithful servant and a young queen's faith and courage, a people were saved. Stories in the Bible showing the power of united prayer.
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1: The Battle of the Bulge happens for many of us as we try to shed extra pounds. One way to win is to adopt a total vegetarian or vegan diet. A recent Adventist health study found that the more closely a person consumed a total vegetarian diet, the closer they were to their ideal weight. So each step you take towards a total vegetarian diet will give you an advantage in the battle. A total vegetarian diet is another ageless advantage.

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2: 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And the Adventist Health Study found that increasing plant-based protein foods reduce the risk of wrist fracture in women by nearly 70%. Enjoying plant-based protein foods is another ageless advantage.